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1: 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We praise Allah subhanahu wa ta'ala, the Almighty, and we seek refuge with Allah from the weakness of ourselves. Brothers and sisters, on this day, in this very tragic day for the American people, we bear witness that there is nothing worthy of worship besides Allah the Almighty. And we bear witness that Muhammad sallallahu alayhi wa sallam is Allah's messenger and his servant. My dear brothers and sisters, we seek and ask Allah subhanahu wa ta'ala to give his blessing to our great Prophet alayhi salam Muhammad, the seal of the prophets, and to his great companions and his family. Ameen. Brothers and sisters, so often an imam like myself, in the beginning of the week, maybe we begin to think what to talk about for the khutbah. And I had something to give specifically. But events happened. I remember recently I attended a masjid in Europe. The khutbah was given in the Arabic language, though the people spoke English. And the imam who gave the khutbah, he gave it very briefly, 10 minutes. And it was from an old khutbah, hundreds of years old. He simply opened the book and he read it, and this was the end. You cannot help today, as an imam, wherever you are in America, to talk what happened in Oklahoma City a few days ago. Because we must be guided. Because what happened in Oklahoma City is affecting every Muslim in this country and around the world. So we have to say something about it to get some guidance from Allah subhanahu wa ta'ala and his messenger, sallallahu alayhi wa sallam. And so yesterday I began to think and revise what I'm going to say today. But things happen so fast from yesterday to today. More news unfold. And yet we have to revise the khutbah even again. Subhanallah. And it lets us know that Allah subhanahu wa ta'ala is always in control. And if you're a servant of Allah the Almighty, you try your best to look at the situations and to give the khutbah based upon the circumstances that affect us now. It is no accident that our calendar as Muslims begins not with the birth date of Prophet Muhammad sallallahu alaihi wasallam, and it doesn't even begin when he became the messenger of Allah sallallahu alaihi wasallam, but it began when he made Hijrah 1,415 years ago. This is how we calculate our calendar as Muslims, from the day of Hijrah, the day of migration. And I want to begin there, inshallah, in today's khutbah. Brothers and sisters, this khutbah, very short, inshallah. And what I like to talk about today is the mood of the nation. The mood of the nation. The feelings of the people in America. What is their mood? And if you are a Muslim, Wherever you are and what country you are living in, you have to know the mood of the people. 1400 years ago, 1415 years ago exactly, the Prophet Muhammad sallallahu alaihi wasallam knew the mood of the nation of the people of Mecca. Therefore, Allah subhanahu wa ta'ala ordered him to make migration, hijrah, from Mecca to Medina because of the mood of the nation. And today, inshallah, I would like to talk about the mood of the nation. As you know by now, every one of you have heard by now, and almost everybody in the world is talking about what happened at the Alfred Murray Federal Building Wednesday morning in some great explosion that took place that resulted in the lives of probably more than 100 people and the injuring of many people. What should be the response of Muslims? Brothers and sisters, in today's khutbah, I want to leave you with this ayat of Quran, something that Allah revealed to His Prophet Muhammad sallallahu alaihi wasallam 1400 years ago. وَمَا أَرْسَلْنَكَ إِلَّا رَحْمَةً لِلْعَالَمِينَ. I have only sent you, O Muhammad, as a mercy for all of the worlds. Rahmah. وَمَا أَرْسَلْنَكَ إِلَّا رَحْمَةً Rahmah lil alameen. A mercy for not only Muslims, a mercy not only for the believers, but a mercy not only even for human beings, but a mercy for all of the world. Our Messenger Muhammad sallallahu alaihi wasallam was a mercy. وَمَا أَرْسَلْنَكَ إِلَّا رَحْمَةً لِلْعَالَمِينَ. I only sent you as a mercy for all of the world. Even the world of animals. And if you study a hadith, you will see that our Messenger Muhammad sallallahu alaihi wasallam taught us to be compassionate even for the animals. Even the animals we eat, compassion. Even to slaughter them in a way that they don't suffer. Bismillah, Allahu Akbar, with a sharp knife, so that the animal that we eat, bi-ithnillah, by the permission of Allah, there's no suffering even for the animals. And even the Prophet of Allah sallallahu alaihi wasallam admonished the people for the wrong treatment of even animals. وَمَا أَرْسَلْكَ إِلَّا رَحْمَةً لِلْعَالَمِينَ. I've only sent you, O Muhammad, as a mercy for all of the worlds. And brothers and sisters, we say the same thing. If we're going to follow the footsteps of Rasulullah sallallahu alaihi wasallam, we also must be a rahmah for the people and for all of the worlds. Therefore, I warn all of the Muslims never to gloat over the misfortune of others. Don't be happy because little babies and men and women have lost their lives. Don't be happy. This is not a Muslim. Don't gloat. Brothers and sisters, we must know the mood of the nation. And what is the mood of the nation? Allah has blessed me to travel across this country and across the world. Sometimes I remember one day, in the morning, I was in Miami, Florida. Tremendous heat. And then the next day, I was in Canada. Very cold. The extremes of climate. And wherever you are, you must know the climate so you know how to dress. And when it's warm, then you must wear warm clothing. And when it's freezing, you must wear the clothing to keep you warm. You have to know the mood and the climate and the atmosphere. And if you're a Muslim, you must be wise to understand the climate and understand the mood of the nation. What is the mood of the nation? Brothers and sisters, I have before you, on purpose yesterday, I tried to get as many newspapers as I could. If you want to know what the people are thinking, read the newspapers. Listen to the radio, the news. Turn on the TV, the news, to see what is the mood of the nation. Immediately, when the explosion happened on Wednesday morning, all eyes began to look to the Middle East. Everybody talking about the Middle East, talking about Arabs, talking about Muslims. You, brothers and sisters, must make sure that we are woke to understand what that means. I picked up every article, every newspaper article to see. The Wall Street Journal. This newspaper, the second leading circulation in this country, behind USA Today. They said, like everyone else, but two theories emerge early. That is, it was the attack of Islamic extremists, that it might in some way be tied to the raid of 2 years ago by the federal authorities on the Branch Davidian complex. Two theories. And they spend three paragraphs talking about the connection from the East. It said two theories, right? They mentioned the Muslim extremists, three paragraphs in detail, and then they said the other one is Dravinian. And then they said about the Dravinian, however, members of the religious group that had gathered in Waco, Texas, denied any responsibility for the blast, and that was it. One little sentence. They said two theories. Muslim extremists, three long paragraphs. In the Dravidians, one sentence, they denied it. Wall Street Journal. All of them, the New York Times, the Post. And brothers and sisters, listen to this. I want to show you, I want you to understand the mood of the nation. Listen to the Post. It has big editorial. Terror in Oklahoma City. Knowing that the car bomb indicates Middle Eastern terrorists at work, it's safe to assume that their goal is to promote free-floating fear and a measure of anarchy, thereby disrupting American life. No such triumph can be granted them. In due course, listen to what they said. In due course, we'll learn which particular function of the terrorists they identified with Hamas, Hezbollah, the Islamic Jihad, and whether or not the perpetrators leveled specific demands. But it remains that President Clinton is right. Evil cowards have launched a wanton attack on innocent American citizens, among them children. Now, they said definitely it's one of the Muslim groups. We just don't know which one. That's what they're saying, right? The next day, we learn that the two suspects are not Muslims at all. Though some people say, well, where are they descendants from? Do they descend from Muslim? That's what they said. And they said, well, we don't know. And so I'm expecting the next day, I said, well, you know, the Post wrote that terrible editorial, right? So the next day, I said, okay, I'm expecting some kind of retraction. We made a mistake. We rushed to judgment. So I read today's editorial for the New York Post. The same one who made that statement definitely is one of the Muslim groups, one of them. We don't know which one yet. Hezbollah, or jihad group, or which one? Hamas, which one, right? Only which one, right? So now they say in the editorial, fight back America. There was a lot of confusion yesterday attending the hunt of the perpetrators of the Oklahoma City massacre. But one fact remains beyond dispute. The February 1993 World Trade Center bombing. And the whole article goes back to the World Trade Center bombing. Read it for yourself. Today's newspaper, today's Post. They don't want to say I made a mistake. They don't want to say that we rushed to judgment, that we didn't, that we were investigating, and that we put out there maybe Muslims did it. They didn't want to take it back. So instead of taking it back, now they go to 1993 World Trade Center. And we still don't know who did it. So brothers and sisters, New York Times, US News Today, New York Newsday, all of them, experts, I tied to the Middle East, all of them the same thing. And all over, Muslims have received threats. Poor Yusuf bin Yusuf called me so many times yesterday. Imam's channel, turn to this channel. NBC, ABC, CBS, CNN. Experts coming on talking about Muslims. And Everybody looking at the Muslims as terrorists. I conclude, brothers and sisters, what is the mood of the nation? I want you to be very clear about this. I spoke to Ali yesterday, brothers from security. Take it from your brother. These are very dangerous times. Very dangerous times. Allah knows what's going to happen with this case. It's not over yet, by long shot. Somewhere along the line, they're going to try to blame Muslims. And you know what? Whether they prove innocent or guilty, if Muslims ever were involved with it, some American people, you have to understand the mood of the nation right now. And it's one of extreme anger. You pick up the newspaper yesterday, Newsday. There's a picture of a fireman holding a baby. That went across the world, everywhere. New York News, Daily News yesterday, headlines, they killed the babies. They killed the babies. They. And in the minds of American people, those Muslims, those Muslims did this to our babies. Those Muslims. Brothers and sisters, blind rage now. Blind rage. American people. You turn on a radio station, WABC, and other hate radio stations implicating Muslims. Let me predict what's going to happen. A'udhu billahi min dhalik. Somebody thinking they're going to do the government a favor want to go kill Muslims and blow up masjids. It may happen. I told Ali, put security on this masjid and all the masjids. You have to understand the mood of the nation, one of extreme anguish and frustration. When they feel that their safety has been violated, they become frustrated. And if they can't get the ones who did it, any old Muslim would do. That's how a lot of them are. Many American people won't be like that, but some will. And they'll take it upon themselves, innocent people, to kill them. So brothers and sisters, I'm saying to you, not to frighten you, but to be aware of the mood of the nation. One of anger, one of frustration, and one of paranoia. Muslims picked up, detained for 16 hours, questioned, only because he's Muslim. You're liable to be questioned and harassed just because you say you're Muslim. And brothers and sisters, this won't be the end of it. Other people will come. Other things will happen in this nation. And right now, in the mood of the nation, blame the Muslim. Understand the mood of the nation. I sit down with this. Whenever we're interviewed and asked about such occasions, we express our sorrow. We're not happy that it happened. If I were in Oklahoma, me, Siraj Wahaj, if I were there, I would try to help the people. He said, Imam Siraj, you're going too far. Why? They're not Muslims. I don't help people because they're Muslims. I help people because I'm Muslim. I remember 2 years ago, I spoke at a conference. I forgot the city. And there was a long escalator. And I was rushing to give a talk. And about a foot away from the escalator was an old white European woman. She had to be like 85, 90 years old. And I said, excuse me. And I went down on the escalator. And when I got down, and I took 2 steps, and something told me to look back. And I looked back, and that old woman was standing there, and you could see she wanted to come down, but she was afraid. She didn't know how to do it, and she was all alone. And you know what I did? Wallahi Azeem, I walked back on the other side, took the escalator up, and I helped that lady down. I wasn't seeking no reward other than with Allah subhanahu wa ta'ala. I didn't say, pardon me, are you? When I get on the plane, Allah is my witness. When I'm putting stuff in the plane and I see people struggling, little struggling, I always help. I just help. That's just our way to do. This is the Islamic way. This I understand Islam. I don't sit there and say, let them struggle. I think if Prophet Muhammad sallallahu alaihi wasallam were here, that's the kind of life that he would live. Anyone who's struggling, inshallah, he would help. Why do I say that in my conclusion? I say that because this way of bombing innocent people, that's not our way, brothers and sisters. It's not the Islamic way. Don't feel happy about that. Be very sad, because that's not the Islamic way. Allah says in Quran, and I conclude with this, وَقَاتِلُوا فِي سَبِيلِ اللَّهِ الَّذِينَ يُقَاتِلُونَكُمْ وَلَا تَعَدَدُوا إِنَّ اللَّهَ لَا يُحِبُّ الْمُتَدِينَ. Yes, fight with those who fight against you. Yes. We're not people who turn the cheek. No, we fight back. You fight with those who fight against you in the way of Allah. Fight in the way of Allah, those who fight against you. But don't go beyond the boundaries. Never go beyond the boundaries. For Allah loves not those who go beyond the boundaries. You see, brothers and sisters, I know some terrible things have been happening to Muslims around this world. We shouldn't cry just for babies in Oklahoma City. We should cry for babies in Bosnia, and in Palestine, and in Chechnya, in Kashmir. All these Muslim babies dying and suffering, nobody care about them. Nobody put on front page. Nobody's outraged. But now all of a sudden, everybody is outraged because it's one of them. Yes, we're outraged, but we're also outraged with our babies that are dying all over the Muslim world. And I want the same kind of compassion that they have for their babies, have for our babies too. But nobody cares about them. Yes, we feel bad that we announce it, let the world know we feel bad about it. Whatever we can do to help, yes. But at the same time, don't let them forget about our babies also suffering around the Muslim world. May Allah subhanahu wa ta'ala help us and guide us to Surat al-Mustaqim. Ameen. Bismillah ar-Rahman ar-Rahim. My brothers and sisters, as I conclude this khutbah, I want to leave you with a verse from the Quran that I just now, a few days ago, got a better understanding of. Actually, I read a translation of it, and I would always repeat this translation, but I realized just a couple of days ago that it's not the best, right translation. I first say the English translation that I first read, and many of you have heard it before. It says something like this, and let not your hatred of a people cause you to be unjust. Be just, that's closer to taqwa, in the fear of Allah. Fear Allah. Allah is very much aware of what you're doing. You've heard that before. You've read this ayah before. Let not your hatred of a people cause you to be unjust. But actually, the word doesn't say let your hatred of a people. Let's read the ayah from Quran, and then we close, inshallah. A'udhu billahi minash shaitanir rajim. 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This says, let not the hatred of a people cause you to be unjust. Let not the hatred of a people, not your hatred of a people, even if people hate you, or you hate people because of what they have done, still don't let it make you unjust. You hear what I'm saying? I know that there are people who love me. I know that. I mean, I know people hate me too. And there are people, I believe, that love me so much that if somebody killed me, they want to do something about it. I believe that. I'm telling you, brothers and sisters, even if they killed me unjustly, don't go beyond the boundaries. Because the enemies of Islam want to destroy our work. I'm saying to you, brothers and sisters, on this day, that in my humble opinion, we have not been doing our work. وَمَا أَرْسَلْنَكَ إِلَّا رَحْمَةٍ لِلْعَالَمِينَ. I've only sent you as a mercy for all of the world. That's what we should be doing. We should be taking Islam to everybody, everywhere, but we're not doing it. No, we're not. Think about it. Many of us, we live living for ourselves. But really, our mission is to bring this Islam to everybody, to governments. Everybody, our neighbors, our schoolmates, our classmates, co-workers on the job. Everywhere you go, Muslims are supposed to be bringing this message. And you know what? People hate us for no other reason other than we believe in Allah subhanahu wa ta'ala. They hate us for this reason. Hate you. After this explosion in the Oklahoma City, that evening I was in the supermarket going shopping for food. People were looking at me with hatred. What I do? What I do? I'm buying food. Remain your dignified self. Don't be like them. I was talking to some brothers recently, and you know, some months ago, somebody firebombed the Masjid Ikhwa. You remember? Did these things. And some brother was talking to a group of brothers, said, yeah, the Jews did it. I said, Akhi, you have evidence that the Jews did this? You don't blame the Jews for everything that happened, Akhi. Brother, we are as worse as these people are when we stereotype. Everything that happens, Akhi, you can't say the Jews did it. No, Akhi, where's your evidence? You think Allah subhanahu wa ta'ala is pleased with this? Dhanna is dhanna. Speculation is speculation. We don't speculate as Muslims. I told the brothers yesterday, brothers, wait until the evidence is revealed. Don't go blaming people. You don't know. You don't know who did it. Shut, brothers and sisters. We look, we study, we learn. Keep our eyes open, keep our ears open. But don't begin to blame people because they're black or white, because they're Americans, or because they're the government, because they're Jews, because they're Muslims, Christians. Aki, we're not like that. We're not like that. Whatever hatred people have for us, or we have hatred for them, if we do, then we're still going to be just. Even our enemies, we're not going to be unjust. This is the Islamic way. And if you're a soldier and you believe in Allah subhanahu wa ta'ala and the last day, you believe in Prophet Muhammad sallallahu alaihi wasallam, then you will follow that. And if people begin to do wrong things to us, yeah, we go to the people who did the wrong things. You don't get anybody. That's not our way. Ali will tell you that. Instructions that I'm given here in this community, that we're going to be a people like Prophet Muhammad sallallahu alaihi wasallam, that's going to have restraint and dignity. And we're going to obey the Quran and the Sunnah, inshallah. And I close with this. If the mood of the nation right now is of anger and frustration and suspicion of the Muslims, then how do we change that? And I say to you, brothers and sisters, as I sit down, the way to change it is we have to get out there every way that we can, on TV, on radio, in newspapers, in the streets, everywhere, and change the attitude by them seeing us what we really are. May Allah subhanahu wa ta'ala bless us and help us to raise the money so that we can have television stations and radio stations and newspapers and magazines, so that we can then tell the people who we really are. Let us tell our own story as believers in Allah and the Messenger and believers in the last day. My brothers and sisters, I say this to you, be righteous, be good. And you want to know what goodness is and righteousness is? It's to follow the Sunnah of Rasulullah sallallahu alayhi wa sallam. وَمَا رَسَلْنَكَ إِلَى الرَّحْمَةِ لِلْعَالَمِينَ. I've only sent you a mercy. Then you be a mercy. I'm saying, if you see them in need, give them a helping hand. Just maybe, Allah will guide them to Islam. And if you think I'm wrong, just consider a prostitute that gave water to a dog. And if Allah can forgive a prostitute for giving water to a dog, what about a Muslim who extends his hand to help people? We're not that kind of evil people, brothers and sisters, that gloat over people suffering. Because one day maybe you and I suffer. No. We feel their pain. And we ask Allah subhanahu wa ta'ala to help them. And then just maybe through their pain, they may be guided to Islam. But do you think, if they think Muslims are killing them and killing their babies, do you think they're going to become Muslim? Think. Those who think they want to destroy this place, they think the people are going to become Muslim. That's our job. Our job is to guide them to Islam. We didn't come to kill them. We came to guide them to Islam, bi-ithnillah. At least to make an effort. So may Allah subhanahu wa ta'ala help us and forgive us our sins and guide us. We ask Allah subhanahu wa ta'ala to strengthen us that we may help to guide the people to the light of Islam. We ask Allah the Almighty to give us knowledge and to make us to love the Quran, the book of revelation. We ask Allah subhanahu wa ta'ala to give us the stamina to take this book and the Quran throughout the ends of the earth. We ask Allah subhanahu wa ta'ala to make us to live this book, Al-Quran. And we ask Allah subhanahu wa ta'ala to make us to live the lives, our life of Prophet Muhammad sallallahu alayhi wa sallam. We ask Allah the Almighty to help our youth, to guide them to this deen, and to forgive us our sins. Ameen. 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

0: Al-Qur'an, the recitation. For over 14 centuries, billions around the world from diverse cultures and walks of life have turned to Al-Qur'an as a source of guidance and wisdom in matters of daily life, spiritually, emotionally, socially, politically, and even financially. It has been a timeless well of knowledge and inspiration for scientists, artists, historians, philosophers, and mathematicians. It has been a cushion of comfort for dreamers, lovers, believers in God's oneness and power, and all those who hold a hope for world justice and everlasting peace. Those who have never been exposed to or opened up their minds and hearts to the divine words of the recitation may not recognize it as a revelation from the very being who created all things. Those who have experienced its miraculous nature hold it as a treasure. Hold it as a gift from the Creator of the universe. The gift of Al-Qur'an.
1: Bismillahirrahmanirrahim.
2: In the name of Allah, the Beneficent, the Merciful.

that the clans have not retired for good, and if the clans should advance again, they would fain be in the desert with the wandering Arabs, asking for the news of you, and if they were among you, they would not give battle, save a little.

Of the believers are men who are true to that which they covenanted with Allah. Some of them have paid their vow by death in battle, and some of them still are waiting, and they have not altered in the least.

Allah may reward the true men for their truth, and punish the hypocrites if He will, or relent toward them if He will. Lo, Allah is forgiving, merciful.

And Allah repulsed the disbelievers in their wrath. They gained no good. Allah averted their attack from the believers. Allah is ever strong, mighty.

And he brought those of the people of the scripture who supported them down from their strongholds and cast panic into their hearts. Some ye slew, and ye made captive some.

O Prophet, say unto thy wives, if ye desire the world's life and its adornment, come, I will content you and will release you with a fair release.

But if ye desire Allah and His Messenger and the abode of the hereafter, then lo, Allah hath prepared for the good among you an immense reward.

And whosoever of you is submissive unto Allah and His Messenger and doth right, we shall give her reward twice over, and we have prepared for her a rich provision. Yeah.

O ye wives of the Prophet, ye are not like any other women. If ye keep your duty to Allah, then be not soft of speech, lest he in whose heart is a disease aspire to you, but utter customary speech.

and stay in your houses. Bedizen not yourselves with the bedizenment of the time of ignorance. Be regular in prayer and pay the poor due and obey Allah and His Messenger. Allah's wish is but to remove uncleanness far from you, O folk of the household, and cleanse you with a thorough cleansing.

Lo, men who surrender unto Allah, and women who surrender, and men who believe, and women who believe, and men who obey, and women who obey, and men who speak the truth, and women who speak the truth, and men who persevere in righteousness, and women who persevere, and men who are humble, and women who are humble, and men who give alms, and women who give alms, and men who fast, and women who fast, and men who guard their modesty, and women who guard their modesty, and men who remember Allah much, and women who remember. Allah hath prepared for them forgiveness and a vast reward.

And it becometh not a believing man or a believing woman, when Allah and His Messenger have decided an affair for them, that they should, after that, claim any say in their affair. And whoso is rebellious to Allah and His Messenger, he verily goeth astray in error manifest.

And when thou saidst unto him on whom Allah hath conferred favor and thou hast conferred favor, keep thy wife to thyself and fear Allah. And thou didst hide in thy mind that which Allah was to bring to light. And thou didst fear mankind whereas Allah had a better right that thou shouldst fear him. So when Zayd had performed the necessary formality of divorce from her, we gave her unto thee in marriage, so that henceforth there may be no sin for believers in respect of wives of their adopted sons, when the latter have performed the necessary formality of release from them. The commandment of Allah must be fulfilled.

There's no reproach for the Prophet in that which Allah maketh his due. That was Allah's way with those who passed away of old, and the commandment of Allah is certain destiny.

0: Muhammad is not the father of any man among you, but he is the messenger of Allah and the seal of the prophets, and Allah is aware of all things.
1: Yeah.

O ye who believe, remember Allah with much remembrance. And glorify Him early and

He it is who blesseth you, and his angels bless you, that he may bring you forth from darkness unto light, and he is merciful to the believers.

0: And incline not to the disbelievers and the hypocrites. Disregard their noxious talk and put thy trust in Allah. Allah is sufficient as trustee.
1: Yeah.

0: O ye who believe, if ye wed believing women and divorce them before you have touched them, then there is no period that ye should reckon, but content them and release them handsomely.
1: Yeah.

0: وكان الله غفورا رحيما.
1: O Prophet, lo, we have made lawful unto thee thy wives unto whom thou hast paid their dowries, and those whom thy right hand possesseth, of those whom Allah hath given thee as spoils of war, and the daughters of thine uncle on the father's side, and the daughters of thine aunts on the father's side, and the daughters of thine uncles on the mother's side, and the daughters of thine aunts on the mother's side, who emigrated with thee, and a believing woman, if she give herself unto the Prophet, and the Prophet desire to ask her in marriage, a privilege for thee only, not for the rest of believers. We are aware of that which we enjoined upon them concerning their wives and those whom their right hands possess, that thou mayst be free from blame, for Allah is forgiving, merciful.

Thou canst defer whom thou wilt of them, and receive unto thee whom thou wilt, and whomsoever thou desirest of those whom thou hast set aside temporarily, it is no sin for thee to receive her again. That is better, that they may be comforted and not grieve, and may all be pleased with what thou givest them. Allah knoweth what is in your hearts, O men, and Allah is ever forgiving, clement.

It is not allowed thee to take other women henceforth, nor that thou shouldst change them for other wives, even though their beauty pleased thee, save those whom thy right hand possesseth, and Allah is ever watcher over all things.

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We praise Allah subhanahu wa ta'ala, the Almighty, and we seek refuge with Allah from the weakness of ourselves. Brothers and sisters, on this day, in this very tragic day for the American people, we bear witness that there is nothing worthy of worship besides Allah the Almighty. And we bear witness that Muhammad sallallahu alayhi wa sallam is Allah's messenger and his servant. My dear brothers and sisters, we seek and ask Allah subhanahu wa ta'ala to give his blessing to our great Prophet alayhi salam, Muhammad, the seal of the prophets, and to his great companions and his family. Ameen. Brothers and sisters, so often an imam like myself, in the beginning of the week, maybe we begin to think what to talk about for the khutbah. And I had something to give specifically, but events happen. I remember recently I attended a masjid in Europe. The khutbah was given in the Arabic language, though the people spoke English. And the imam who gave the khutbah, he gave it very briefly, 10 minutes. And it was from an old khutbah, hundreds of years old. He simply opened the book and he read it, and this was the end. You cannot help today as an imam, wherever you are in America, to talk what happened in Oklahoma City a few days ago. Because we must be guided. Because what happened in Oklahoma City is affecting every Muslim in this country and around the world. So we have to say something about it to get some guidance from Allah subhanahu wa ta'ala and his messenger sallallahu alayhi wa sallam. And so yesterday I began to think and revise what I'm going to say today. But things happen so fast from yesterday to today. More news unfold. And yet, we have to revise the khutbah even again. Subhanallah. And it lets us know that Allah subhanahu wa ta'ala is always in control. And if you're a servant of Allah the Almighty, you try your best to look at the situations and to give the khutbah based upon the circumstances that affect us now. It is no accident that our calendar as Muslims begins not with the birth date of Prophet Muhammad sallallahu alaihi wasallam, and it doesn't even begin when he became the messenger of Allah sallallahu alaihi wasallam, but it began when he made Hijra 1415 years ago. This is how we calculate our calendar as Muslims, from the day of Hijra, the day of migration. And I want to begin there, inshallah, in today's khutbah. Brothers and sisters, this khutbah, very short, inshallah. And what I like to talk about today is the mood of the nation. The mood of the nation. The feelings of the people in America, what is their mood? And if you are Muslim, wherever you are and what country you are living in, you have to know the mood of the people.
1400 years ago, 1415 years ago exactly, the Prophet Muhammad sallallahu alaihi wasallam knew the mood of the nation of the people of Mecca. Therefore, Allah subhanahu wa ta'ala ordered him to make migration, hijra, from Mecca to Medina because of the mood of the nation. And today, inshallah, I would like to talk about the mood of the nation. As you know by now, every one of you have heard by now, and almost everybody in the world is talking about what happened at the Alfred Murray Federal Building Wednesday morning in some great explosion that took place that resulted in the lives of probably more than 100 people and the injuring of many people. What should be the response of Muslims? Brothers and sisters, in today's khutbah, I want to leave you with this ayat of Quran, something that Allah revealed to His Prophet Muhammad sallallahu alaihi wasallam 1400 years ago. وَمَا أَرْسَلْنَكَ إِلَّا رَحْمَةً لِلْعَالَمِينَ. I have only sent you, O Muhammad, as a mercy for all of the worlds. 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A mercy for not only Muslims, a mercy not only for the believers, but a mercy not only even for human beings, but a mercy for all of the world. Our Messenger Muhammad sallallahu alaihi wasallam was a mercy. وَمَا أَرْسَلْنَكَ إِلَّا رَحْمَةً لِلْعَالَمِينَ. I only sent you as a mercy for all of the world, even the world of animals. And if you study a hadith, you will see that our Messenger Muhammad sallallahu alaihi wasallam taught us to be compassionate even for the animals. Even the animals we eat, compassion. Even to slaughter them in a way that they don't suffer. Bismillah, Allahu Akbar, with a sharp knife, so that the animal that we eat, bi-iznillah, by the permission of Allah, there's no suffering even for the animals. And even the Prophet of Allah, sallallahu alaihi wasallam, admonished the people for the wrong treatment of even animals. وَمَا أَرْسَلْكَ إِلَّا رَحْمَةً لِلْعَالَمِينَ. I've only sent you, O Muhammad, as a mercy for all of the world. And brothers and sisters, we say the same thing. If we're going to follow the footsteps of Rasulullah sallallahu alaihi wasallam, we also must be a rahmah for the people and for all the worlds. Therefore, I warn all of the Muslims never to gloat over the misfortune of others. Don't be happy because little babies and men and women have lost their lives. Don't be happy. This is not a Muslim. Don't gloat. Brothers and sisters, we must know the mood of the nation. And what is the mood of the nation? Allah has blessed me to travel across this country and across the world. Sometimes I remember one day, in the morning, I was in Miami, Florida. Tremendous heat. And then the next day, I was in Canada. Very cold. The extremes of climate. And wherever you are, you must know the climate so you know how to dress. And when it's warm, then you must wear warm clothing. And when it's freezing, you must wear the clothing to keep you warm. You have to know the mood and the climate and the atmosphere. And if you're a Muslim, you must be wise to understand the climate and understand the mood of the nation. What is the mood of the nation? Brothers and sisters, I have before you, on purpose yesterday, I tried to get as many newspapers as I could. If you want to know what the people are thinking, read the newspapers. Listen to the radio, the news. Turn on the TV, the news, to see what is the mood of the nation. Immediately, when the explosion happened on Wednesday morning, all eyes began to look to the Middle East. Everybody talking about the Middle East, talking about Arabs,
talking about Muslims. You, brothers and sisters, must make sure that we are awake to understand what that means. I picked up every article, every newspaper article to see. The Wall Street Journal. This newspaper, the second leading circulation in this country, behind USA Today. They said, like everyone else, but two theories emerge early. That is, it was the attack of Islamic extremists that it might in some way be tied to the raid of 2 years ago by the federal authorities on the Branch Davidian complex. Two theories. And they spend three paragraphs talking about the connection from the East. They said two theories, right? They mentioned the Muslim extremists, three paragraphs in detail, and then they said the other one is Dravinian. And then they said about the Dravinian, however, members of the religious group that had gathered in Waco, Texas, denied any responsibility for the blast, and that was it. One little sentence. They said two theories. Muslim extremists, three long paragraphs. In the Dravidians, one sentence they denied. Wall Street Journal. All of them, the New York Times, the Post. And brothers and sisters, listen to this. I want to show you, I want you to understand the mood of the nation. Listen to the Post. It has big editorial. Terror in Oklahoma City. Knowing that the car bomb indicates Middle Eastern terrorists at work, it's safe to assume that their goal is to promote free-floating fear and a measure of anarchy, thereby disrupting American life. No such triumph can be granted them. In due course, listen to what they said, in due course, we'll learn which particular function of the terrorists they identified with Hamas, Hezbollah, the Islamic Jihad, and whether or not the perpetrators leveled specific demands. But it remains that President Clinton is right. Evil cowards have launched a wanton attack on innocent American citizens, among them children. Now, they said definitely it's one of the Muslim groups. We just don't know which one. That's what they're saying, right? The next day, we learn that the two suspects are not Muslims at all. Though some people are saying, well, what are their descendants from? Do they descend from Muslim? That's what they said. And they said, well, we don't know. And so I'm expecting the next day, I said, well, you know, the Post wrote that terrible editorial, right? So the next day, I said, okay, I'm expecting some kind of retraction. We made a mistake. We rushed to judgment. So I read today's editorial for the New York Post. The same one who made that statement definitely is one of the Muslim groups, one of them. We don't know which one yet. Hezbollah, or jihad group, or which one? Hamas, which one, right? Only which one, right? So now they say in the editorial, fight back America. There was a lot of confusion yesterday attending the hunt of the perpetrators of the Oklahoma City massacre. But one fact remains beyond dispute. The February 1993 World Trade Center bombing. And the whole article goes back to the World Trade Center bombing. Read it for yourself. Today's newspaper, today's Post. They don't want to say I made a mistake. They don't want to say that we rushed to judgment, that we didn't, that we were investigating, and that we put out there maybe Muslims did it. They didn't want to take it back. So instead of taking it back, now they go to 1993 World Trade Center. And we still don't know who did it. So brothers and sisters, New York Times, US News Today, New York Newsday, all of them, experts, I, tied to the Middle East, all of them, the same thing. And all over, Muslims have received threats. Poor Yusuf bin Yusuf called me so many times yesterday. Imam's channel, turn to this channel. NBC, ABC, CBS, CNN, experts coming on talking about Muslims. And everybody looking at the Muslims as terrorists.
I conclude, brothers and sisters. What is the mood of the nation? I want you to be very clear about this. I spoke to Ali yesterday, brothers from security. Take it from your brother. These are very dangerous times. Very dangerous times. Allah knows what's going to happen with this case. It's not over yet, by long shot. Somewhere along the line, they're going to try to blame Muslims. And you know what? Whether they're proved innocent or guilty, if Muslims ever were involved with it, some American people, you have to understand the mood of the nation right now. And it's one of extreme anger. You pick up the newspaper yesterday, Newsday. There's a picture of a fireman holding a baby. That went across the world, everywhere. New York News, Daily News yesterday, headlines, they killed the babies. They killed the babies. They. And in the minds of American people, those Muslims did this to our babies. Those Muslims. Brothers and sisters, blind rage now. Blind rage. American people. You turn on a radio station, WABC, and other hate radio stations implicating Muslims. Let me predict what's going to happen. A'udhu billahi min dhalik. Somebody thinking they're going to do the government a favor want to go kill Muslims and blow up masjids. It may happen. I told Ali, put security on this masjid and all the masjids. You have to understand the mood of the nation, one of extreme anguish and frustration. When they feel that their safety has been violated, they become frustrated. And if they can't get the ones who did it, any old Muslim would do. That's how a lot of them are. Many American people won't be like that, but some will. And they'll take it upon themselves, innocent people, kill them. So brothers and sisters, I'm saying to you, not to frighten you, but to be aware of the mood of the nation. One of anger, one of frustration, and one of paranoia. Muslims picked up, detained for 16 hours, questioned, only because he's Muslim. You're liable to be questioned and harassed just because you say you're Muslim. And brothers and sisters, this won't be the end of it. Other people will come. Other things will happen in this nation. And right now, in the mood of the nation, blame the Muslims. So understand the mood of the nation. I sit down with this. Whenever we're interviewed and asked about such occasions, we express our sorrow. We're not happy that it happened. If I were in Oklahoma, me, Siraj Wahaj, if I were there, I would try to help the people. He said, Imam Siraj, you're going too far. Why? They're not Muslims. I don't help people because they're Muslims. I help people because I'm Muslim. I remember 2 years ago, I spoke at a conference. I forgot the city. And there was a long escalator. And I was rushing to give a talk. And about a foot away from the escalator was an old white European woman. She had to be like 85, 90 years old. And I said, excuse me, and I went down on the escalator. And when I got down, and I took 2 steps, and something told me to look back. And I looked back, and that old woman was standing there, and you could see she wanted to come down, but she was afraid. She didn't know how to do it, and she was all alone. And you know what I did? Wallahi Azeem, I walked back on the other side, took the escalator up, and I helped that lady down. I wasn't seeking no reward other than with Allah subhanahu wa ta'ala. I didn't say, pardon me, are you? When I get on the plane, Allah is my witness. When I'm putting stuff in the plane and I see people struggling, little struggling, I always help. I just help. That's our way to do. This is the Islamic way. This is how I understand Islam. I don't sit there and say, let them struggle. I think if Prophet Muhammad sallallahu alaihi wasallam were here, that's the kind of life that he would live. Anyone who's struggling, inshallah, he would help. Why do I say that in my conclusion? I say that because this way of bombing innocent people,
That's not our way, brothers and sisters. It's not the Islamic way. Don't feel happy about that. Be very sad, because that's not the Islamic way. Allah says in Quran, and I conclude with this, وَقَاتِلُوا فِي سَبِيلِ اللَّهِ الَّذِينَ يُقَاتِلُونَكُمْ وَلَا تَعَدَدُوا إِنَّ اللَّهَ لَا يُحِبُّ الْمُتَّدِينَ. Yes, fight with those who fight against you. Yes. We're not people who turn the cheek. No, we fight back. You fight with those who fight against you in the way of Allah. Fight in the way of Allah, those who fight against you. But don't go beyond the boundaries. Never go beyond the boundaries. For Allah loves not those who go beyond the boundaries. You see, brothers and sisters, I know some terrible things have been happening to Muslims around this world. And we shouldn't cry just for babies in Oklahoma City. We should cry for babies in Bosnia, and in Palestine, and in Chechnya, in Kashmir. All these Muslim babies dying and suffering, nobody care about them, nobody put on front page, nobody's outraged. But now all of a sudden, everybody is outraged because it's one of them. Yes, we're outraged, but we're also outraged with our babies that are dying all over the Muslim world. And I want the same kind of compassion that they have for their babies, have for our babies too. Nobody cares about them. Yes, we feel bad that we announce it, let the world know we feel bad about it. Whatever we can do to help, yes. But at the same time, don't let them forget about our babies also suffering around the Muslim world. May Allah subhanahu wa ta'ala help us and guide us to Salat al-Muslim. Bismillahirrahmanirrahim.

0: it says something like this: and let not your hatred of a people cause you to be unjust. Be just. That's closer to taqwa, in the fear of Allah. Fear Allah. Allah is very much aware of what you're doing. You've heard that before. You've read this ayah before. Let not your hatred of a people cause you to be unjust. But actually, the word doesn't say let your hatred of a people. Let's read the ayah from Quran and then we close, inshallah.
1: أعوذ بالله من الشيطان الرجيم يا أيها الذين آمنوا كونوا قوامين لله شهداء بالقسط ولا يجرمنكم شنآن قوم على ألا تعدلوا اعدلوا هو أقرب للتقوى واتقوا الله إن الله خبير بما تعملون.
0: This says, let not the hatred of a people cause you to be unjust. Let not the hatred of a people, not your hatred of a people, even if people hate you, or you hate people because of what they have done, still don't let it make you unjust. You hear what I'm saying? I know that there are people who love me. I know that. I mean, I know people hate me too. And there are people, I believe, that love me so much that if somebody killed me, they want to do something about it. I believe that. I'm telling you, brothers and sisters, even if they killed me unjustly, don't go beyond the boundaries. Because the enemies of Islam want to destroy our work. I'm saying to you, brothers and sisters, on this day, that in my humble opinion, we have not been doing our work. وَمَا أَرْسَلْنَكَ إِلَّا رَحْمَةٍ لِلْعَالَمِينَ. I've only sent you as a mercy for all of the world. That's what we should be doing. We should be taking Islam to everybody, everywhere. But we're not doing it. No, we're not. Think about it. Many of us, we're living for ourselves. But really, our mission is to bring this Islam to everybody, to governments. Everybody, our neighbors, our schoolmates, our classmates, co-workers on the job. Everywhere you go, Muslims are supposed to be bringing this message. And you know what? People hate us for no other reason other than we believe in Allah subhanahu wa ta'ala. They hate us for this reason. Hate you. After this explosion in the Oklahoma City, that evening I was in a supermarket going shopping for food. People are looking at me with hatred. What I do? What I do? I'm buying food. Remain your dignified self. Don't be like them. I was talking to some brothers recently, and you know, some months ago, somebody firebombed the Masjid Ikhwa. Remember? Did these things. And some brother was talking to a group of brothers, said, yeah, the Jews did it. I said, Akhi, you have evidence that the Jews did this? You don't blame the Jews for everything that happened, Akhi, brother. We are as worse as these people are when we stereotype. Everything that happens, Akhi, you can't say the Jews did it. No, Akhi, where's your evidence? You think Allah subhanahu wa ta'ala is pleased with this? Dhanna is dhanna. Speculation is speculation. We don't speculate as Muslims. I told the brothers yesterday, brothers, wait until the evidence is revealed. Don't go blaming people. You don't know. You don't know who did it. Shut, brothers and sisters, we look, we study, we learn, keep our eyes open, keep our ears open. But don't begin to blame people because they're black or white, because they're Americans, or because they're the government, because they're Jews, because they're Muslims, Christians. Okay, we're not like that. We're not like that. Whatever hatred people have for us, or we have hatred for them, if we do, then we're still going to be just. Even our enemies, we're not going to be unjust. This is the Islamic way. And if you're a soldier and you believe in Allah subhanahu wa ta'ala and the last day, you believe in Prophet Muhammad sallallahu alaihi wasallam, then you will follow that. And if people begin to do wrong things to us, yeah. We go to the people who did the wrong things. You don't get anybody. That's not our way. Ali will tell you that. Instructions that I'm given here in this community, that we're going to be a people like Prophet Muhammad

0: plus on them that's going to have restraint and dignity. And we're going to obey the Quran and the Sunnah, inshallah. And I close with this. If the mood of the nation right now is of anger and frustration and suspicion of the Muslims, then how do we change that? And I say to you, brothers and sisters, as I sit down, the way to change it is we have to get out there every way that we can, on TV, on radio, in newspapers, in the streets, everywhere, and change the attitude by them seeing us what we really are. May Allah subhanahu wa ta'ala bless us and help us to raise the money so that we can have television stations and radio stations and newspapers and magazines, so that we can then tell the people who we really are. Let us tell our own story as believers in Allah and the Messenger and believers in the last day. My brothers and sisters, I say this to you, be righteous, be good. And you want to know what goodness is and righteousness is? It's to follow the Sunnah of Rasulullah sallallahu alayhi wa sallam. وَمَا رَسَلْنَكَ إِلَى الرَّحْمَةِ لِلْعَالَمِينَ I've only sent you a mercy. Then you be a mercy. I'm saying, if you see them in need, give them a helping hand. Just maybe, Allah will guide them to Islam. And if you think I'm wrong, just consider a prostitute that gave water to a dog. And if Allah can forgive a prostitute for giving water to a dog, what about a Muslim who extends his hand to help people? We're not that kind of evil people, brothers and sisters, that gloat over people suffering. Because one day maybe you and I suffer. No. We feel their pain, and we ask Allah subhanahu wa ta'ala to help them. And then just maybe through their pain, they may be guided to Islam. But do you think, if they think Muslims are killing them and killing their babies, do you think they're going to become Muslims? Think. Those who think they want to destroy this place, they think the people are going to become Muslims. That's our job. Our job is to guide them to Islam. We didn't come to kill them. We came to guide them to Islam, bi-ithnillah. At least to make an effort. So may Allah subhanahu wa ta'ala help us and forgive us our sins and guide us. We ask Allah subhanahu wa ta'ala to strengthen us that we may help to guide the people to the light of Islam. We ask Allah the Almighty to give us knowledge and to make us to love the Quran, the book of Revelation. We ask Allah subhanahu wa ta'ala to give us the stamina to take this book, Al-Quran, throughout the ends of the earth. We ask Allah subhanahu wa ta'ala to make us to live this book, Al-Quran. And we ask Allah subhanahu wa ta'ala to make us to live the lives, our life of Prophet Muhammad sallallahu alayhi wa sallam. We ask Allah the Almighty to help our youth, to guide them to this deen, and to forgive us our sins. Ameen. اللهم صل على أزواج محمد وعلى ذريات محمد وسلم تسليما كثيرا ربنا تقبل منا إنك أنت السميع العليم ربنا لا تؤاخذنا إن نسينا أطعنا ربنا ولا تحمل علينا إصرا كما حملت على الذين من قبلنا ربنا ولا تحملنا ما لا طاقة لنا به واعف عنا واغفر لنا وارحمنا وأنت مولانا فانصرنا على القوم الكافرين والحمد لله رب العالمين
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0: Dear brothers and sisters in Islam, you are still tuned in to Al-Quran Al-Karim Radio of Australia. And now, inshallah, we'll present to you a new episode of the program, Fundamentals of Faith.
1: Bismillah ar-Rahman ar-Rahim. 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And welcome to yet another episode of Fundamentals of Faith. In the last episodes, we discussed the meaning of uluhiyya, which is the fact that only Allah subhanahu wa ta'ala deserves our worship. And we also defined and translated la ilaha illallah to mean that there is no deity that is worthy of worship except Allah subhanahu wa ta'ala. In order to fully understand the meaning of the kalima, we now have to define what an act of worship is. What is worship? What is ibadah? We said that an ilah is one who is worshipped. And we said that there is no deity that is worthy of worship except Allah. So to put in the last piece of the puzzle to understand la ilaha illallah, we have to define the meaning of the word worship or ibadah, and this will be our topic for today. Today's topic is about the meaning of the word ibadah or servitude, worship. Ibadah has been defined linguistically to mean a state which combines the perfection of love, submission, and fear. Love, submission, and fear. So whenever you love an object and you submit yourself to it and are scared of it, you are worshipping that object. Imagine now any person that goes to any false deity, a cross, a crucifix, a stone, a rock. That person will feel in his heart a love of this object. And he will feel at the same time humility, humbleness. And he will also feel a fear of rejection. He is scared that that object might be angry at him if he doesn't obey him. And this is ibadah, worship. This is worship from a perspective of the one who is doing the worship. How does he feel when he is worshiping? He feels his state of love and a state of submission and humbleness and a state of fear. There's another way to define ibadah as well, and that is, what should the worshiper do? If you like, you could say there's a psychological perspective, and this is what we just said, and then there's a physical. Well, what does he do in order to do that worship? Well, from a shari'i perspective, ibadah or worship is defined to be any belief, statement, or action that Allah subhanahu wa ta'ala has commanded us to do or is pleased when we do. This is what worship is. Any act, statement, or belief that Allah subhanahu wa ta'ala is pleased with. Therefore, worship is a very broad and comprehensive term. A very broad term. Anything Allah is pleased with, this is an act of ibadah. So much so that the Prophet sallallahu alaihi wasallam even said that when one of you has relationship with his wife, this is sadaqah, you'll be rewarded charity. The Sahaba were surprised. They said, Ya Rasulullah, O Messenger of Allah, one of us satisfies his base desires, his lusts with his wife, and he will be rewarded for this? And the Prophet sallallahu alaihi wasallam responded, do you not see that if you had put what you had put into haram, if you had done something haram, would this not be a sin? They responded, yes, it would. So he said, therefore, this is when you have intercourse with your wife, when you have relationship with your wife, or the wife with the husband, this is an act of worship. So we see that the act of worship is not like in other religions, restricted to a few movements, a few bowings and prostrations. No, it is a broad and comprehensive term, all-inclusive, of any belief, any statement, and any act which Allah subhanahu wa ta'ala loves and is pleased with. This is very important for us to realize, because when people commit shirk or when they associate partners with Allah, this is why they do so. They don't understand what ibadah is. So for example, when you see people going to the graves and asking the people in those graves for help, making dua, you ask them, how are you doing this act of worship to the grave? He will say, no, dua is not ibadah. I'm not praying to it. I'm not giving zakat to it. So they understand ibadah to be restricted to a few acts. You can list it on a small list. But this is the problem. Ibadah is a comprehensive term, like we said, which encompasses all that Allah loves and is pleased with. For any act of ibadah, of worship, to be acceptable to Allah, there must be two conditions of this act of worship. Two conditions. At the same time, there should be three motivational factors present in every person. There are two conditions and three motivational, psychological factors that must be present in the person. So we will discuss what are these two conditions and what are these three factors, and we'll bring evidences from the Quran and the Sunnah. The first evidence, or the first condition, is that when you do this act of ibadah, it must be done for the sake of Allah subhanahu wa ta'ala. You must desire to please Allah and only Allah. As Allah subhanahu wa ta'ala says, إِيَّاكَ نَعْبُدُ وَإِيَّاكَ نَسْتَعِينُ. إِيَّاكَ نَعْبُدُ translates as, you alone do we worship. You alone do we worship. وَإِيَّاكَ نَسْتَعِينُ, and your help alone is the help that we seek. So you alone do we worship, we don't worship anyone else. Likewise, Allah says in Surah Bayyinah verse 5, that وَمَا أُمِرُوا إِلَّا لِيَعْبُدُ اللَّهَ مُخْلِصِينَ لَهُ الدِّينَ. They have only been commanded to worship Allah sincerely, making the religion to Him alone. Sincerely. This is the first condition. Anyone who does any act of worship to other than Allah, that act will be rejected. It doesn't matter how big it is. A person builds a hospital, he builds a masjid, he distributes 1,000 or 1,000,000 Quran, prays all day and night, he fasts every single day, but he does so in order to please mankind or to show off, Allah will reject it from him because there's no sincerity. This is the first condition. The second condition, is that every single act that that person does must be based upon the sunnah of our beloved Prophet Muhammad sallallahu alaihi wasallam.

for concerning. And they follow your commandments and rulings while they have no discomfort in their hearts, and they submit totally to your judgment. So the second condition is conformance with the sunnah. This means that nobody can just come and say, okay, I want to worship Allah, let's do X, Y, Z. No. You have to show us that the Prophet ﷺ did that act, therefore you go ahead and do it. So these two conditions then are, number one is sincerity, and number two is conformance with the sunnah. Anybody does any act while these two conditions have not been met, that act will be rejected from him. The Prophet ﷺ said, whoever does any deed which is not in conformance with our actions, مَنْ عَمِلَ عَمَلًا لَيْسَ عَلَيْهِ أَمْرُنَا فَهُوَ رَدْ, it will be rejected from him. Whoever does any deed which is not in conformance with what I have come with my actions, with what we have agreed upon, it will be rejected from him. So these are the two conditions, preconditions of ibadah, and we said that there are also three motivational factors that must be present. These motivational factors, they go back to the definition of ibadah: love, fear, and hope. Love, fear, and hope. These are the three condition, three motivational factors that when a person worships Allah subhanahu wa ta'ala, he must have the feeling of love, he loves Allah. The feeling of fear, he is scared of Allah's punishment. And the feeling of hope, he expects the best from Allah. He expects Allah to accept his good deed and reward him for it. So these are, if you like, the motivational factors or the driving forces of the true believer. So let's discuss each of these three conditions one by one. Number one is love. The person must have a divine love. He loves Allah. He loves the divine. As Allah subhanahu wa ta'ala says, describing the believers and the disbelievers, he says in Surah Baqarah verse 165, وَمِنَ النَّاسِ مَن يَتَّخِذُ مِن دُونِ اللَّهِ أَنْدَادًا يُحِبُّونَهُمْ كَحُبِّ اللَّهِ. There are amongst people those who take partners besides Allah, and they love these partners like they love Allah, equivalent. Then Allah describes the believers, and he says, وَالَّذِينَ آمَنُوا أَشَدُّ حُبَّ لِلَّهِ. But the believers, they love Allah more than these disbelievers love Allah, because their love is pure. Their love is pure to Allah. Whereas the disbelievers, the non-Muslims, their love has been divided. If they love Allah, they also love others than Allah in this type of love. Likewise, the Prophet ﷺ said, there are three things, whoever has them will taste the sweetness of faith. The first one was what? That he loves Allah and his messenger more than he loves anything else besides this. And of the signs that a person loves Allah subhanahu wa ta'ala is that he loves what Allah loves. So when Allah loves the prophets, we love the prophets. When Allah loves the believers, we love the believers. So there's a love of Allah and there's a love for Allah. A love of Allah, you love Allah subhanahu wa ta'ala. And this is one, unique. No one can enter into this category. This is the divine love, love of Allah. Then you have a love for Allah. You love those whom Allah tells you to love. So the prophets, the angels, and all of the pious people, the martyrs, the companions of the Prophet ﷺ, we love them because Allah subhanahu wa ta'ala has told us to love them. This is the first of the three conditions. Continuing in our discussion of the three motivational factors of ibadah or worship, we mentioned the first one as being love. And the second one is fear, and the third one is hope. When we say fear, we mean that there is a divine fear, a secret fear of the heart, that Allah subhanahu wa ta'ala might punish us if we disobey him. This is what we mean by fear. Now obviously people are scared of things, natural things. If someone is, you know, he sees a dangerous animal, a scorpion for example, or a snake, obviously he will be afflicted by fear. But this is a natural fear. Obviously this is not a problem. What we're talking about is a supernatural fear, that you are scared that if you disobey Allah, Allah subhanahu wa ta'ala might punish you. Now, let me give an example of a fear that qualifies as shirk. Suppose a person of another religion, he does something which he shouldn't do, and he thinks that his idol or his God will punish him. This is a divine fear that he has of something other than Allah, a supernatural fear. This is what qualifies as shirk. So the fear that we have of something supernatural, it must be only of the punishment of Allah subhanahu wa ta'ala. As Allah subhanahu wa ta'ala says in Surah Ali Imran verse 175, إِنَّمَا ذَلِكُمُ الشَّيْطَانُ يُخَوْفُ أَوْلِيَاءَ. Verily this is shaitan trying to strike fear into his friends. So don't fear them, but fear me, Allah is saying. فَلَا تَخَافُوهُمْ وَخَافُونِي. Don't be scared of other

things. Don't be scared of other gods or deities. Only fear me, in kuntum mu'mineen, if you are believers. This verse is a condition. If you believe in me, then fear me only and fear nothing else. Supernatural fear, obviously, besides me. Likewise, in Surah Ahzab, verse 39, Allah subhanahu wa ta'ala describes what happened in the battle of Ahzab when all of Arabia had gathered to attack the Muslims in Medina. And they were a small amount of people. So some of the munafiqun, the hypocrites, they came to the Muslims and they tried to inflict fear into them. And they said, إِنَّ النَّاسَ قَدْ جَمَعُوا لَكُمْ فَخْشَوْهُمْ. All of mankind has gathered to attack you. Aren't you scared of them? Be scared of them. They're trying to cause fear to enter their hearts. Allah subhanahu wa ta'ala describes them as saying that nothing happened to them except that their iman went up. Their iman went up. They would not fall prey to the whisperings of shaitan. فَزَادَتُمْ iman. They were not scared of these things because they knew that Allah subhanahu wa ta'ala would protect them. There's also a very beautiful hadith. If you can give me Sahih ibn Hibban, volume 1. There's a beautiful hadith which also discusses this point. And Ibn Hibban, when he compiled this book, he tried to compile only the authentic ahadith. However, his conditions were not as strict as the conditions of Bukhari and Muslim. Therefore, we have other categories of hadith as well, hadith which are not that authentic as compared to Bukhari and Muslim. So the level of Ibn Hibban in terms of authenticity is not to the level of Bukhari and Muslim. There's a beautiful hadith here which Aisha radiallahu anha, the wife of the Prophet sallallahu alayhi wa sallam, narrates, and she says, the Prophet sallallahu alayhi wa sallam said, whoever tries to please Allah subhanahu wa ta'ala by displeasing the people. In other words, he wants to please Allah, but that will cost him something. He will have to do something which will cause other people to hate him and dislike him. So whoever tries to please Allah by displeasing the people, then Allah will be pleased with him and the people will be pleased with him. But whoever tries to please the people by displeasing Allah subhanahu wa ta'ala, then Allah will be angry with him and the people will be angry with him as well. So whoever tries to please Allah subhanahu wa ta'ala, and that means that he'll have to do things that will get him into trouble, quote unquote, that will get him looks and stares, or people will talk about him, or he might even lose his job or his life or anything. But the pleasure of Allah is foremost. Then this person, Allah will love him, and Allah will make it such that the people love him as well. Whereas, if a person puts the love of the people and the fear of the people before Allah, and he tries to please the people by disobeying Allah, he doesn't want to practice his religion because people will make fun of him, or he's too embarrassed, or he's too shy, and he tries to please the people, but at the expense of the pleasure of Allah subhanahu wa ta'ala, then Allah will be displeased with him, and Allah will create the hatred of him in other people's hearts. And this clearly shows you that the mu'min, the true believer, he only has a fear of Allah subhanahu wa ta'ala. He doesn't fear the people. His fear is directed to the punishment of Allah. He is scared of falling into disobedience so that Allah subhanahu wa ta'ala does not punish him. The third of these three matters, like we said, is hope. Love, fear, and hope. What do I mean when I say hope? Hope means that you expect the best from Allah. You expect that Allah subhanahu wa ta'ala will accept your good deeds. You expect that He will forgive you on the Day of Judgment and you will enter paradise because of the mercy of Allah subhanahu wa ta'ala. To despair of the mercy of Allah, to despair, to give up hope, to think that Allah will not forgive you, this goes against this concept of hoping the best from Allah subhanahu wa ta'ala. Allah says in the Quran that when Ibrahim alayhi salam was told of the destruction of Lut, and the story is long, but basically Ibrahim said, قَالَ وَمَنْ يَقْنَطُ بِرَحْمَةِ رَبِّهِ إِلَّا الضَّالُونَ. No one except the wrongdoers will give up hope of the mercy of Allah. Who is there that can give up hope of the mercy of Allah? Likewise, Ya'qub alayhi salam, the father of Yusuf. Ya'qub, the father of Yusuf, he too, alayhi salam, he too says the same thing. He too says the same thing, is that there is no one that can give up hope from the blessings of Allah except the kafirun. إِنَّهُ لَا يَيْأَسُ مِنْ رَوْحِ اللَّهِ إِلَّا الْقَوْمِ الْكَافِرُونَ. He is hoping
that Yusuf will be found. It's a long story, but when you go back and you look it up, he is hoping beyond hope that Yusuf is still alive. And this is the hope I'm talking about. You hope the best from Allah. So he says, who can give up hope of the mercy of Allah and the pleasure of Allah except for the kafir? In fact, so important is this concept of having the best hope from Allah, is that when a person is devoid of this, when a person gives up hope of the mercy of Allah, he is in fact fallen into a major sin. If you can give me volume 9 of Al-Mu'jam Al-Kabir of Al-Tabarani, this book, Al-Tabarani, Al-Mu'jam Al-Kabir of Al-Tabarani, was written and compiled by Sulaiman ibn Ahmad ibn Ayyub Al-Tabarani, who died in the year 360 Al-Hijra. What he did was he wrote three books. Jazakallah khair, ya akhi. He wrote three books. The Mu'jam, which means the compilation, Al-Kabir, the big, the Mu'jam Al-Awsat, the medium, and the Mu'jam Al-Saghir, the small. So he wrote a large book, a medium book, and a small book. And that's what he called it. Al-Mu'jam Al-Kabir, Al-Mu'jam Al-Awsat, and Al-Mu'jam Al-Saghir. In this book, Al-Mu'jam Al-Kabir, what he did was he compiled every single narration he came across. Whatever he came across. So he compiled over 25,000 narrations from the Sahaba and those after them. And this is one of the largest books of hadith in print. And he's also a later author, 360. Most of the compilers of the Sunnah were in the 3rd century, 250 around. As for him, he was a later author, so he's able to travel more extensively and benefit from the other sources to a greater extent. So one of the hadith narrated here is a beautiful hadith in which the Prophet ﷺ said that, and listen to this, is a beautiful hadith. The greatest of all sins, the greatest of all major sins, Akbarul Kaba'ir. You know that sins are minor and major. Here the Prophet ﷺ is saying the greatest of the major sins, Akbarul Kaba'ir, is number one, to commit shirk with Allah. Okay? Number two, to feel security against the punishment of Allah subhanahu wa ta'ala. In other words, you feel that Allah will never punish you. This is a sin. Because you think Allah is not capable. A'udhu billah. Number three, to give up hope of the mercy of Allah. And number four, to despair of the help of Allah. To give up hope of the mercy of Allah is a sin. You think Allah cannot have mercy on you? Who is Allah subhanahu wa ta'ala? He is Ar-Rahman, Ar-Rahim, Al-Ghafoor. How can you not think that Allah subhanahu wa ta'ala will have mercy on you? So to give up hope of the mercy of Allah means that, a'udhu billah, you think that Allah doesn't have enough mercy for you. Who are you and what are your sins compared to Ar-Rahman? How much, what do you expect that you have done that Allah cannot forgive you for them? Do you think that your sins are greater than the mercy of Allah? A'udhu billah. So to give up hope of the mercy of Allah is a major sin. And one verse which combines, or some of the verses which combines all of these three conditions are the first verses of Surah Al-Fatiha. We say, for example, Alhamdulillahi Rabbil Alameen. We praise Allah subhanahu wa ta'ala, meaning that He is worthy of praise because we love Him. You praise someone because you love Him. Ar-Rahman Ar-Rahim means He is the most merciful. So this shows you that we expect the best from Him. Maliki Yawm al-Din, the master of the Day of Judgment, we are scared of Him. Love, fear, and hope are combined in these three verses. Alhamdulillahi Rabbil Alameen, because of the fact that we love Allah subhanahu wa ta'ala. Ar-Rahman al-Rahim, He is, because He is the merciful, we hope the best from Him. Maliki Yawm al-Din, He is the master of the Day of Judgment, so we're scared of His punishment. So based on love, hope, and fear, إِيَّاكَ نَعْبُدْ, this is how we worship You. Ibadah, إِيَّاكَ نَعْبُدْ, is based upon love, hope, and fear. So we've come to the conclusion of today's talk. To summarize, there are two basic preconditions for any act to be accepted by Allah. Number one is that that act be done for the sake of Allah. And number two, that the act be in conformance, in accordance with the Prophet ﷺ sunnah. And the three motivational factors when we do an act of worship are love and fear and hope. Now, true love means that we worship Allah subhanahu wa ta'ala because of who He is. True fear means that we stop committing sins because we're scared of Allah's punishment. If we go beyond this, it's extremism. And true hope is when we strive with all of our efforts and might to please Allah subhanahu wa ta'ala and then hope that Allah will accept it from us. If we don't strive and we don't act, then this type of hope is foolishness. So we have to avoid going to the extremes. There's always a middle path,
And the scholars have given a beautiful example of these three things. They said it is like a bird flying, where the body of the bird is like love, and its two wings are fear and hope. Only when the bird has its body, the heart, and the two wings will it go forward, so too is ibadah. Love, fear, and hope must all coexist together for that ibadah to be pure and sincere for the sake of Allah subhanahu wa ta'ala. We've come to the conclusion of our allotted time. We hope to see you next time. Until then, assalamu alaikum wa rahmatullahi wa barakatuh.

Bismillah ar-Rahman ar-Rahim. In the name of Allah, the Beneficent, the Most Merciful, I'd like to welcome you to another in our series, In the Light of Islam. Assalamu alaikum wa rahmatullahi wa barakatuh. May Allah's peace and blessings be on each and every one of you. In this segment, we'll be looking at some questions concerning the use of Arabic in Friday prayers. Also, some issues which concerning missing of prayers due to work circumstances, as well as the permissibility of joining prayers when one is not a traveler. Now, our first question, I don't understand Arabic. Is it okay for me to come to Jummah at the end of the khutbah? I would appreciate if you explain this for me, Dr. Bilal. Assalamu alaikum. Well, the khutbah, of course, that is the sermon prior to units of prayer.

is that there are different mosques around the city where people may listen to the sermon in Urdu or Tamil or Malayalam, you know, other languages, so that they may benefit from the sermon. So what one can do, you know, if this is available, is that one goes to a mosque where the sermon is given in a language they can understand. Because, of course, this is preferable. Because the idea of listening to the sermon fundamentally is to hear what has to be said, accept the reminder, the advice, benefit from it, and apply it in one's life. Now, if one is in a circumstance where they can't find, you know, a khutbah or a masjid where the sermon is given in their language, then one should still come to the mosque prior to the compulsory prayers and pray there, listen patiently, reflect on God during the course of that sermon, you know, which maybe is not understandable. But even though it is not understandable in its totality, of course, there will be words and phrases in there which you are familiar with. Alhamdulillah, all praise due to Allah, you know, Allahu Akbar, Subhanallah, all these type of phrases we all know about. We hear these should trigger in our minds some reflection on the greatness of God. And if not, you know, even as we sit there, we reflect on our lives, reflect on the week, what one has done during the past week. You know, use this time as an opportunity for self-analysis, you know, because if one gets in the habit of staying away, you know, and only coming in time for the prayer, of course, then the chances of coming late for the prayer become greater and greater until you'll find yourself coming and missing the prayer altogether, you know. And, you know, Friday, there's really no benefit out of that Friday gathering, because part of the gathering is also coming there, you know, coming there early, you know, doing some prayers there, reading some Quran. You know, there's a variety of things that can be done, you know, along with that whole process of the Friday prayer. Don't look at the sermon as being, you know, most important element in coming before the two units of prayer on Friday. So, though it is in terms of the benefits that come out of it, the prayer when one comes early, you know, prayer when coming into the mosque, making additional prayers, praying as much as you can, Prophet Muhammad sallallahu alaihi wasallam, you know, spoke about those who come, you know, early to the mosque, what their reward is like, as if they had slaughtered a camel, you know, those who came later, as if they had slaughtered a sheep. Those who came only just before the sermon, it was as if they slaughtered an egg, you know, that, you know, he did give different grades. So the earlier one comes to the mosque, spends time there, because the Prophet ﷺ said that one who sits in the mosque waiting for the prayer is in prayer. So you're sitting there, you know, of course, sitting there reflecting on God, seeking God's favor, asking his forgiveness, reflecting on one's life, etc. You know, things which are beneficial. This, you know, brings an atmosphere of prayer for us and makes the two units of prayer coming after the sermon even more meaningful. So we're encouraged to go, even if we're, you know, unable to understand the khutbah itself. The second question, which we have coming from Ishaq from Dubai, Mr. Ishaq writes, "Dear Dr. Bilal, Assalamu alaikum wa rahmatullahi wa barakatuh. I enjoy your program, and I would like to ask you a few questions. The first question, I work in a shop that closes at 11 p.m. in the bird and animal market, and consequently, I often miss the Jamaat of Fajr at this time of the year. Should I leave this job or what?" What is the circumstance here? The person is working late, so of course, getting up in the morning becomes more difficult. So one is missing the

congregational prayer, because the congregation prayer is quite early now. Should one give up such a job? Well, I would say that perhaps one needs to take, you know, rest during the day. Now, maybe in the lunch period, the break, one needs to make sure that one takes a good rest then. In that way, the sleep at night doesn't have to be as much, so it will be easier to get up in the morning. If this is one's means of earning a living for oneself and one's family, etc., etc., you know, it's not easy to say, please give up your job. No, because though the prayer in congregation is what is preferable, this is what is really required of Muslim males, and specifically to go to the mosque and to pray it. You know, if due to circumstances beyond one's control, one is unable, but one prays before sunrise, in other words, one still prays within the time of the prayer, then the prayer is still acceptable. So I wouldn't say, you know, give up your job, but of course, you know, does one wants to do one's prayers in the best way possible? So I would suggest that one tries to adjust one's sleeping pattern during the day, try to sleep during the midday, you know, so you get some kind of rest to take off the need for sleep at night. And if one has an opportunity to find another job, which is, you know, which provides for one's needs, where you're not in that kind of a situation where you get enough sleep at night, then I would say, yes, it's better to take another job. The second question is a question posed by a friend of mine, in which he asks, I am a shop assistant, and we have only half an hour for lunch all day. I often have Asr, Maghrib, and Isha to do when I get home. Can I join these three prayers late at night? Well, a person is saying that they don't have time to do Asr, Maghrib, and Isha prayers due to work circumstances, because they only have half an hour for lunch all day. Well, I would say that the Asr prayer, which is the afternoon prayer, the job, however the job is, there must be some opportunity for a person if they need to go to the bathroom or whatever, you know. They must have some tea break or some kind of break there in the afternoon. When that break comes, then you go and pray. Pray the Asr prayer, because the Asr prayer cannot be joined with any other prayer. You know, it has to be prayed, you know, except, of course, with Dhuhr prayer, when one is a traveler, one may join these prayers, but it cannot be joined with a later prayer, right? Maghrib, you know, should be prayed also in its time. And as a norm, again, in the evening, one should have some kind of a break, a later break later on in the evening. One takes the break and goes off and prays. You know, maybe you're not able, due to your work circumstance, to get to the mosque. But at least you can find time, you know, 3 minutes, 4 minutes aside to make that prayer. You know, I don't really agree with the statement that, you know, the person has no choice but to join Asr, Maghrib, and Isha. On a regular basis, no. This is something not acceptable at all. The joining of Maghrib and Isha, or joining Dhuhr and Asr, that is the midday prayer and the afternoon prayer, these two may be brought together, for example, in the time of Dhuhr, under special circumstances where a need arises. Some problem exists due to travel, or not travel, but in one circumstance, for example, one is a doctor. You have an operation to perform, you know, open heart surgery. It's going to start just after Dhuhr. And you know it's going to last for at least 4 or 5 hours, which means it's going to run right into what may be at that time in that location into Maghrib. So there's no time to pray Asr, because one cannot just stop an open heart surgical operation, you know, and say, excuse me for a minute, I need to go and make my prayers. No. I mean, the surgeon has to carry on through his operation. So what does he do? At the time of Dhuhr, he prays, he makes that intention, he prays his Dhuhr at midday, Dhuhr and Asr together. He'll join them together. And then, because if it goes into Maghrib and then past Maghrib, he may join his Maghrib and Isha together in the time of Isha. So that's something permissible, because the circumstances has made it, you know, virtually impossible for him to pray in its correct times, in the normal times.
But to join Asr with Maghrib, no. This is not a joining. Asr should be joined with Dhuhr and Maghrib with Isha. But as I said, this is something which is, may occur to a person for on a limited scale, for a limited period of time, you know, based on some particular circumstance which comes up in one's life. But to make it the regular pattern, because you're now working 6 days a week, and this is how life is going to be, you know, 365 days in a year, so that's what you're going to do, join your prayers like this? No. This is not really an accepted circumstance. One should try to find another job if one really is in a position where one's forced to be joining prayers all the time. It means one needs to find a more suitable job. The next question comes from Sharjah. Mrs. Rabia writes in saying, "Assalamu alaikum, Dr. Bilal. My husband has a bank loan and we are always short of money. Now I'm 2 weeks late with my period and he insists that I take hormone pills to make me menstruate. Is this right?" Well, the viewers might be wondering, what is the connection between a bank loan and being short of money and being 2 weeks late with the period? Of course, obviously there is none. I would just say that she's explaining something of her circumstances. Husband having a bank loan, meaning that they're in a state of Allah's displeasure. You know, what she's indicating is that their money is short. So what it appears here is that her period is late, indicating it's possible that she's pregnant. So the husband is suggesting that she takes hormone pills to menstruate, meaning to abort the pregnancy, because he cannot afford, because he's already got a bank loan, he can't afford another child. So this is the link that I'm deducing from this particular question. Now, what we have here, one, of course, is the situation with the bank loan. If this bank loan is from one of the regular banks where he has to pay interest, this is, of course, something sinful. It's cursed by Allah. You know, the Prophet ﷺ had forbidden it. Allah forbade it in the Quran. This is something that a Muslim should avoid at all costs. But now in the other issue, the issue concerning the delay of her menstruation. Islamically, for her to be taking these pills, knowing that she's going to abort, then this is something forbidden in Islam. Abortion is forbidden. Not because at this stage, if it's only 2 weeks, this is the killing of a child, because from an Islamic perspective, the beginning of the fifth month is when the angel brings the soul into the fetus, and that fetus now becomes a living child, and that abortion from that point onwards would involve the taking of a human life. Prior to that, it is life, but not human life. But the taking of life in Islam is forbidden without just cause. If someone sees an animal, to kill this animal for fun or for sport, shooting it or, you know, whatever, this is forbidden in Islam. Prophet Muhammad sallallahu alaihi wasallam had told us we should not make birds our targets. That is, you know, you have a gun or a rifle or whatever, you want to do target practice, you don't take animals and kill them, you know, for the purpose of practice. This is forbidden in Islam. We only take life for just cause. We may take the life of an animal to defend ourselves, some harmful animals, insects or whatever, which can harm us, so we can take their life for our own protection. We may take the life of animals for our needs, for eating, for clothing. These are the circumstances that we can take the animal's life. But just to take animals' life for sport or for fun, then this is forbidden in Islam. We take the animal's life because we need to eat. This is justified. Those would argue that, no, we should be vegetarians. This is nonsense, of course. You know, Islam has
permitted for us to eat animal meat, we may eat it. So now, the taking of life, whether it be human or otherwise, this is forbidden except with just cause. Human life can be taken for murder, we know, for adultery, you know, if the evidence is there for them, for rape with where a person does so violently with weapons, etc., they may be executed, for drugs, you know. There are different reasons which are given for taking a human's life, which are, these are this is where it is justified. But now taking it because one's economic situation, one isn't comfortable with, this is not an acceptable decision in for one to take as a Muslim. You know, as Allah tells us in the Quran, you know, don't kill your children for fear of want, because we nahnu narzuqukum wa iyyahum, because we provide for you and for them. Allah is the provider. So we're not permitted, you know, to take the life of our children for fear of want. Now, contraception is something else. A person may take contraception to avoid pregnancy. You know, where the things that are taken are things which are not harmful, you know, whether it be the pills or the diaphragm or whatever, these things may be utilized to prevent pregnancy, as took place in the Prophet Muhammad's time, where companions asked him permission to take steps to avoid pregnancy, and he gave them permission to do so. So if one wants to space, for example, between children, because, you know, to give a wife a chance to be able to raise one rather than having one, you know, every 9 months, every 10 months, another child is coming, it may become too much for some women. So their spacing is quite permissible to space it, etc. So contraception may be used as a means of, you know, spacing out one's children. But any methods which involve permanency, where it involves tubal litigation, where there's, you know, tying of tubes or these kinds of things, you know, which cannot be reversed, where a person will not be able to have children, period, in the future. This, of course, are forbidden operations. We're not, as Muslims, allowed to do these type of things. This becomes damage to our bodies and our systems and our bodies. You know, something, a gift from Allah. And one may feel, okay, I don't want to have any more children now, but then something may happen. A husband may die, a wife may die, children may die in accidents, whatever, and then all of a sudden one is in the situation of remarrying and wanting to have children, wanting to be able to raise children. So we don't know the future, you know, so we should never take those types of, you know, irreversible steps. Well, this is all the time we have for this segment of the program. So I'd like to thank you for being with us in this segment, and I hope you will continue to follow the program throughout the rest of the year. And with that, we'd like to bid you farewell. Assalamu alaikum wa rahmatullahi wa barakatuh. And I hope to see you in the next program. Assalamu alaikum.

0: Dear brothers and sisters in Islam, you are still listening to Al-Quran Al-Kareem radio station from Sydney, Australia. And now stay with us with a new episode of the program, Scattered Pearls.
1: Assalamu alaikum wa rahmatullahi wa barakatuh. Welcome to another episode of Scattered Pearls. We have ended with beautiful verses that describe the servants of Allah. I'd like to repeat those verses to you and to retranslate them because they are very, very impressive, very important. A'udhu billahi minash shaitanir rajim.

0: 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The translation is: The servants of the All-Merciful are those who walk on the earth modestly, and who, when the ignorant address them, they say peace. And those who pass the night prostrate to their Lord and standing, those who say, Our Lord, turn from us the punishment of hell, surely its punishment is torment most terrible. Evil it is as a lodging place and an abode. Those who, when they expend, are neither prodigal nor they are neither extravagant nor stingy, but they are in a stand between. Those who call not upon another God with Allah, nor slay the soul that Allah has forbidden except by right, neither fornicate. For whosoever does that shall meet the price of sin doubled, shall be the punishment for him on the day of resurrection, and he shall dwell therein in humiliation. Except him who repents and believe and does righteous work, those Allah will change their evil deeds into good deeds. For Allah is ever all forgiving, all compassionate. And whosoever repents and does righteousness, he truly turns to Allah in repentance. And those who bear not false witness, and when they pass by idle talk, pass by with dignity. Those who, when they are reminded of the signs of their Lord, fall not down thereat, deaf and blind. They say, Our Lord, give us refreshment of our wives and seed, and make us a model to the God-fearing ones. Those shall be recompensed with the highest heaven, for that they endured patiently, and they shall receive therein a greeting and peace. This is the greeting that will be given to them by the angels. It will be said to them, Peace. Therein they shall dwell forever. Fair it is as lodging and an abode. Beautiful verses, aren't they? Those verses describe to us, the believers, that they are humble, they forgive to those who give them harm, and they always involve themselves in supplication to Allah, in fear and hope. Fear and hope are important to be working together in the soul, in the worship of the person. Not one should be preceding the other. Work together, they give the best result. A person will be living in this life in the strength of hope and fear from Allah the Almighty. So they do not invoke someone other than Allah. What is the meaning of ilah? Ilah in Arabic means the person whom you run to in your need. When anything scares you, you run to him. This is the meaning of the word ilah, linguistically in Arabic. So no one other than Allah should be dealt with as ilah, that you run to him for your needs, for your provision. Something that no one other than Allah can give you. Don't say that I can ask someone other than Allah for the thing that usually none can do for you except Allah. Despite justifications may be given that those are honorable people by Allah, Allah grant them superpower, etc. This is not in your knowledge. Usually, no one can do that except Allah. And among the commands and the commandments of the Prophet, if you ever ask, ask Allah alone. And if you ever seek help from Allah alone. Isn't amazing that people in their prayer, they keep saying, إِيَّاكَ نَعْبُدُ وَإِيَّاكَ نَسْتَعِينَ. It is you only whom we worship, and from you only we seek help. And when they finish their prayer, they ask someone other than Allah for their helps. That doesn't match the words that they've been reciting in their prayer, that they ask Allah alone and they seek help from Allah alone. Also, the attitude among the attitudes of the believer, that the believers, that they do not kill the soul that Allah did not allow except by means of right. What does this mean? The killer should be killed, but not anyone can kill him. The leader, the government, those who have the authority to do that. And this is important. Otherwise, if we will show any kind of lenience in bringing the killers, the criminals in punishment, the fruit of that and the consequence will be against the innocent people. People, it will become easier for them to kill one another if punishment does not take place. And also, Allah said, except for those who repent and do righteous deeds, Allah will be changing their previous bad deeds to become good deeds in their credit. Isn't this beautiful? Yes. I mean, think about the pleasure you feel and the rejoice when you repent to Allah. You feel very happy. You know the happiness you feel? Allah is much more happier than you with the repentance that you give to Allah the Almighty. Although you need Him to forgive you, you need Him to pardon you, you need Him to grant you His paradise and His pleasure, but He has no need from you. But this is the kindness of Allah, the compassionate, who is described by the Prophet that He is more merciful to His servant than a mother to her child. In a matter of fact, this verse reminds me what the Prophet said. There are people who will be wishing that they have exceeded bad deeds. The companions asked, who are those, O Prophet? He said, those whom Allah had transformed, substituted, changed their previous bad deeds to become good deeds. Why is this? This is the reward. This is the reward of repentance. Not only you will be forgiven, but you will be given something greater than this. Your previous bad deeds will be changed to become good deeds in a condition that your repentance is true repentance. Many people think that they have repented truly to Allah, but sometimes people repent fearing some lively reasons. Their reputation may become bad. They're going to be scandaled. They're going to be exposed. That's why they repent. No, your repentance should be to Allah. When you repent for His sake. You may say, sometimes I repeat the sin. Shall I repeat the repentance? I say, yes. The question is, how long? Is it better to stop repenting? What if the moment of death comes to you while you were not ready, you did not repent? Will you be dying as someone who insisted on committing the sin? Wouldn't this be bad to you? Wouldn't this be bad to be the seal of your deeds? Keep always repenting to Allah. Our Prophet used to repent to Him more than 70 times a day. This is the Prophet. how much more for people like me and you. We ask Allah to grant us repentance, a truthful repentance, and to let the best of our be the seal of our deeds. Be with us on the continuation of our episode, The Scattered Fields. Assalamu alaikum wa rahmatullah. Assalamu alaikum wa rahmatullah wa barakatuh. Dear viewers, welcome back to our program, The Scattered Fields. We've been enjoying ourselves with a translation of those impressive verses that describe the servants of Allah. And among their attitude and attributes, that those who bear not false witness, and when they pass by idle talk, they pass with dignity, which means that they do not witness any kind of false witness. That reminds me once when the Prophet was asked about the most major sins. The major sins. What are the major sins? The Prophet said, Al-Ishraku Billah, first setting up partners with Allah. And that is a sign of the truthfulness of this religion, that the worst thing, or the first thing that Islam always warned from, is to set up partners with Allah. So the Prophet said, Al-Ishraku Billah, setting up partners with Allah. وَعُقُوقُ الْوَالِدَيْنِ, being unrighteous to your parents. He was sitting, and suddenly he stood up like this. And he said, أَلَا وَشَهَادَةُ الزُّورِ, أَلَا وَشَهَادَةُ الزُّورِ, أَلَا وَشَهَادَةُ الزُّورِ. Three times. He was mentioning those words with great deal of anger, as if the Prophet wanted to show us the necessity and the horrible issue of this, and that is to witness any kind of false witness. Why? Because this kind of false witness will transform, or will change the truth into evil, and will change the evil in truth. And people are going to lose their right by this false witness, and other people will be successful in taking the rights of the others by this false testimony. So the attitude of the believers, that they never give any kind of false witness. Also among their attributes, that when they are passed by the verses of Allah, they do not pass by while they are deaf or dumb, as if they don't hear, as if they don't see. Your senses are important to be used for the matter of the truth also. It is true that we use our senses, our eye, our ear, to hear, to see, but to let those senses be ready to receive the truth is very important. And you should rather use them for this purpose before anything else. To let those senses be able to see and to hear the truth. So the attitude and the attributes of the servants of Allah, then when someone reminds them about what Allah said, giving them the advice, they do not reject it. But they give it their full senses. They see it. They hear it. They say, we obey. We believe. And we obey. We hear and we obey. This is the attitude of the believer. سَمِعْنَا وَأَطَعْنَا. While the attitude of the disbeliever, سَمِعْنَا وَعَصَيْنَا. We heard and we disobeyed. Also among the attitude of the believers, that they keep asking Allah the Almighty this kind of supplication. O Allah, make from our offspring those righteous children. So they are extremely concerned about the reforming or the righteousness of their offspring. They don't only supplicate Allah for their own selves only, but they are so cautious for the righteousness of their children. That also reminds me when Allah said to the Prophet Ibrahim alayhi salam, I am going to make you a model, an idol, a good model for the people. So Ibrahim instantly remembered his offspring, his descendants, his children. He said, what about my offspring? Allah the Almighty said, my promise does not extend to wrongdoers. So immediately, instantly, the Prophet Ibrahim remembered his children. So this is also the attitude of the believers, that they keep supplicating Allah for the righteousness of their offspring. This is unlike the attitude of people who they are good for others, working for the others, but this may distract them from disciplining and taking care of their own children. When you are so concerned of the righteousness of the society, remember that the closest people to you need that kind of seriousness and concern. Why do I say that? Because some people care about the outsiders, but they keep and lenient concerning the matter of the righteousness of their own family and relatives. And also, that is why Allah the Almighty told us, or the Prophet, peace be with him, told us, that if the son of Adam died, his righteousness of good deeds will be cut off except for three things: a continuous charity, sadaqatin jariya, continuous charity, aw ilmin yuntafa'u bihi, a knowledge that will be beneficial for people, any kind of knowledge which is good concerning the lively goodness or the other life, such as making books, writing books of righteousness, teaching people, whether something that has to be to do with your next life or even this life, any kind of goodness. If you keep it, as long as people are being benefited with, you will be earning your good deeds even if you died. Continuous charity and knowledge that is beneficial to people, or a son, a righteous son, that will be asking Allah for his father. Why a righteous son? Why the Prophet mentioned precisely the righteous son? Because the righteous son, or the righteousness of the righteous son, is the fruit of his father's work. We end by reminding you about this very important verse that was the seal or the end of this chapter. We've been reciting to you, by the way, from a beautiful chapter called Al-Furqan, the criterion. And the criterion chapter was ended with those marvelous verses that describe the believers. Who are the believers? But at the end of it, Allah the Almighty said, say, you are of no value in Allah's perspective. Have not you been keeping yourselves in supplicating and invoking Him? Which means there is no value for you. If you cut your relationship with Allah, asking Him nothing. There are people who have problems. They keep asking this person and that person, what is the solution? How can I find a solution to my problem? Yet, they do not ask Allah for the tragedies and the difficulties they encounter. The first thing to be asked is Allah the Almighty, because Allah loves that you ask Him. And you know what? If you do not ask Him, He gets angry with you. As the Prophet said, مَنْ لَمْ يَسْأَلِ اللَّهَ يَغْضَبْ عَلَيْهِ. If you do not ask Allah, that will bring Allah's wrath and anger that you do not ask Him. How much more for people who do not ask Allah, but instead they ask people instead of asking Allah the Almighty. A beautiful poetry in which I remember, it says, الله يغضب إن تركت سؤاله وبني آدم حين يسأل يغضب. Allah gets angry if you do not ask him. But human beings, if you ask them, if the son of Adam is being asked, he gets angry. See the difference? If you do not ask Allah, Allah gets angry. But if you ask the people, they get angry. Is there anything worse than that? Yes. When people ask other people, people like them, something while they are dead, and they ignore the one who never died. I remember also a beautiful statement that was given by someone who said, استغاثة المخلوق بالمخلوق كاستغاثة الغريق بالغريق. The one who seeks help, a creature seeking help from another creature like him, is as the drowning person seeking help from another drowning person. He is drowned, and he asking another drowned person to give him help. Seeking help from Allah the Almighty is a matter of Tawheed, monotheism. It is easy to say that I believe that there is one creator that created the whole universe. Well, there's no disagreement between you and those who set up partners with Allah. They also believe that there is one creator who created the heavens and the earth. But the difference is about, do we ask him alone when we know that he is the only one God? Remember the topic of monotheism and polytheism in this verse. This is the subject. Allah the Almighty says, فَإِذَا رَكِبُوا فِي الْفُلْكِ دَعَوُوا اللَّهَ مُخْلِصِينَ لَهُ الدِّينَ فَلَمَّا نَجَّاهُمْ إِلَى الْبَرِّ إِذَا هُمْ يُشْرِكُونَ. When they ever join the ship, the ark, when they encounter some dangers of high waves, etc., they ask Allah, making their invoke sincere to him only. But when he saves them to the land, they return, setting up partners with Allah, associating partners with Allah. This is the topic of monotheism and polytheism in the Quran, which is not understood to many people. I'm not going to say the non-Muslims. I say some Muslims do not understand this fact, that being sincere in your invoke, in your calling to Allah, in your supplication, this is the matter of monotheism. Tawheed. Brothers and sisters, dear viewers, I hope you enjoyed the descriptions of the servants of Allah and the believers mentioned in those impressive verses. To be enjoying other verses, be with us on another episode of the Scattered Pearls. Thank you very much. Wassalamu alaikum wa rahmatullahi wa barakatuh.
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0: In the name of Allah, the Beneficent, the Merciful, and whatsoever the Messenger giveth you, take it, and whatsoever he forbiddeth, abstain from it, and keep your duty to Allah. Lo, Allah is stern in reprisal.
1: وَمَا آتَاكُمُ الرَّسُولُ فَخُذُوهُ وَمَا نَهَاكُمْ عَنْهُ

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Abu Talha said, O Allah's Apostle, I will do. So Abu Talha divided it among his relatives and cousins. Ibn Abbas said, when the Quranic verse, warn your nearest kinsmen, was revealed, the Prophet, the blessing and peace of Allah be upon him, started calling the various big families of Quraysh, O Bani Fihr, O Bani Adi. Abu Huraira said, when the verse, warn your nearest kinsmen, was revealed, the Prophet, the blessing and peace of Allah be upon him, said in a loud voice, O people of Quraysh. The Prophet, the blessing and peace of Allah be upon him, said to Abu Talha, I recommend that you divide this garden amongst your relatives. Abu Talha said, O Allah's Apostle, I will do. So Abu Talha divided it among his relatives and cousins. Ibn Abbas said, when the Quranic verse, warn your nearest kinsmen, was revealed, the Prophet, the blessing and peace of Allah be upon him, started calling the various big families of Quraysh, O Bani Fihr, O Bani Adi. Abu Huraira said, when the verse, warn your nearest kinsmen, was revealed, the Prophet, the blessing and peace of Allah be upon him, said in a loud voice, O people of Quraysh. حدثنا عبد الله بن يوسف 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

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La ilaha illallah. Allah is one, He is the only one.

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Wherever I am, Allah is with me. Allah is one. He is the only one who created everything. Allah is one. He is the only one. La ilaha illallah. Allah is one. He is the only one who created everything. Allah is one.

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Allah is the only one who heals us when we're ill. Allah is one. He is the only one.

0: Bismillah ar-Rahman ar-Rahim. In the name of Allah, the Beneficent, the Most Merciful, I'd like to welcome you to another in our series, In the Light of Islam. Assalamu alaikum wa rahmatullahi wa barakatuh. May Allah's peace and blessings be on each and every one of you. In this segment of our series, we'll be looking at further questions which have been written in by the questions. Some of them are concerning housing problems, who can live with whom. Some questions are concerning dress in prayer, and some are concerning keeping animals in cages, you know, pets, etc. Now, the first question, I share a room with two other Keralite Muslims. Recently, we advertised for a fourth man to share with us. The others insisted on a Keralite Hindu and refused a Hyderabadi Muslim, saying his food and language are different from us. Is this right? Well, our question addresses first the issue of giving preference, you know, Muslims who have a shared culture, a shared identity of Islam, for them to give preference to a Hindu because they come from the same province or the same state, Kerala, you know, over another who is from another state, though he is Muslim. Of course, this is not correct. You know, Allah has instructed us in the Quran that we should not take non-Muslims as close friends or allies, etc., over Muslims. Not to say that one cannot be friendly with non-Muslims, etc. Islam doesn't require us to become enemies of the world. No. In fact, we share humanity with the rest of the world, and we should have a brotherhood, a sisterhood, which takes that into account. We treat people like human beings and treat them properly, fairly, etc. All of the rules which Islam instructs us with regards to honesty and justice, etc., all of this is applicable to all people and not restricted only to Muslims. But in a case like this, where you have three Muslims living together, and they're advertising for somebody else to come and live with them, the most practical thing is that the person who comes to live with them should be a Muslim who shares Islam with them, meaning that there will not be conflicts, you know, with regards to religion and what is acceptable in one, what is not acceptable in another. So, for those individuals to prefer someone of another religion, whether it's Hindu, Christian, or whatever, it could be any Buddhist or any other group, simply because they're from Kerala, this is an expression of nationalism. You know, and in Islam, this is unacceptable. Allah tells us that He has divided us into nations and tribes that we may know each other, not despise each other, but ultimately the best of us, in the akramakum, in the Allahi atqakum, the best of us in the sight of God is those most fearing of God, most conscious of God. So this is the foundation, God consciousness. And that, of course, is an expression or the foundation of the Islamic Brotherhood, about which Allah said, إِنَّمَا الْمُؤْمِنُونَ إِخْوَةً, that the believers are one brotherhood. They share this care for consciousness of God in their lives. They should share that. And this is what should unite them. And of course, they should choose to be amongst each other on the basis of that. And that should supersede any cultural or nationalistic differences. And this is something which plagues Muslims in many different parts of the world. I've traveled to England, to America, to Australia, etc., where Muslims have emigrated there from various parts of the Muslim world. And what you find is that when they arrive in England or America or Australia, that they tend to group together with other Muslims from their similar background. So when you visit a Muslim who is from Algeria, for example, if he's having a gathering, he only invites Algerian Muslims. And this is not good, because it reinforces nationalism, preference to nationalism over Islam. What my advice was, in order to break these kind of nationalistic attitudes down and revive the Islamic Brotherhood, I suggested to brothers recently when I was in England that they should, if they're inviting people to a gathering, they should insist and make sure that there are people from the other different nationalities invited. They should not only invite people of their nationality. Have a Sudanese, an Egyptian, you know, an Emirati, a Brit, you know, people from a variety of different backgrounds, have them all come and take part in the gathering. That's not to say that one then ignores people from their one's own background. You invite them also, but there should be people from the other groups to help to break down this feeling and also to encourage those of our own national background to develop a higher consciousness in terms of recognizing Islam as being and that it should be given precedence over the other petty differences which separate us, not by our own choice, you know, but just by the destiny that we were born in one area and not in another. Whereas Islam is the choice that we have made to live our lives by, which should be, I mean, because though we're born in Muslim families, it doesn't mean that that's enough, because of course Islam is a choice. It is submission, and submission is not something you inherit. You cannot inherit submission to God. Submission to God is something you do spiritually and externally in your actions. So that choice of Islam is what we share, and that's what should bring us together. The second question we have is from Shahnawaz Muhammad. He says, "Dear Brother Bilal Phillips, Assalamu Alaikum. I adore your program and at any cost don't miss it. Please clarify my question. Is it permissible for someone to pray in Western style shirt and pants? The wearing of Western clothes, Islam, of course, is not opposed to Western clothes simply because it's Western, as it does not have a specific set or code of dress in terms of a national identity. There are principles of dress which must be followed by both males and females. Now, our brother's question, Brother Shahnawaz, he questions, can we pray in Western-style shirt and pants? Why? Why question this? Is it because one is worried that this is imitating the dress or the mode of dress of the non-Muslims? Because Prophet Muhammad, may God's peace and blessing be upon him, had said, "Man tashabbaha biqawmin fahuwa minhum," whoever imitates the way of a people are of them. If this is the question, if this is the reason why the person is asking that, this is not applicable here. Because when the Prophet, may God's peace and blessing be upon him, addressed the issue of imitating the dress or the way of other societies, it's in reference to things that are connected to the religion, religious practices, religious modes of dress, religious symbols, these type of things. This is what is not acceptable for a Muslim to wear or to imitate in terms of his behavior. But in terms of clothing, of course, Muslims, people have accepted Islam in a variety of different cultures. And whatever culture they accept Islam in, they wear the clothing of that culture. As long as that clothing doesn't contravene any Islamic principles. You know, for example, in India, where people may wear you know, a kind of lower garment, I've seen images of Hindus who wear this lower garment, which exposes the thighs, you know, to something looking like a diaper that they're wearing, wrapping around themselves. But it's exposing the thighs, or a lower garment which flips open as they're walking, and you can see, you know, their legs, the whole of their thighs, etc. For a Muslim, when he's, and of course female, but since this is dressing shirt and pants, referring mainly to a male, a Muslim male, when he is dressed, he is primarily required to cover what is between his navel and knee. What is between the navel and knee should be covered. And covered means not something which is so tight as to expose the shape of what is underneath, but it should be loose so that it hides that area between the navel and the knee. This is the basic requirement of dress for a Muslim male. And whatever the cultural design for clothing may be, one may wear it as long as that principle is maintained. Now, when we put on Western pants, we have to consider here what happens. Western-styled pants are designed primarily to expose the private area. The behind, what is in front, this is exposed by the cut of the pants so that it tightens around these areas to expose the privates. I mean, this is the purpose of dress from a Western perspective. It is to attract others, initially others of people of the other sex, you know, showing off one's wares sort of thing. This is the approach of Western dress, whether it be male or female dress. Now, from an Islamic perspective, of course, this is contravening Islamic law. So this area should be properly covered. And it is such that if a man bows, or he sits, or he prostrates, in these positions, the clothing will hug the thighs and the buttocks, etc., and expose them to those who are standing behind or, you know, around the person. So it is definitely not appropriate dress for prayer. In fact, some Muslim scholars hold that prayer in Western pants is not valid. This is unless one does not, this is if one does not wear a top, a shirt, which say comes down to the knee. You know, so if one wears Western style pants, then one should wear some kind of top which comes down at least to the knee to cover that area. And this is not just for prayer, because although the person asked the question regarding prayer, you know, can we pray in such clothing? The point is that for a Muslim, what the requirements for prayer have to be maintained outside of prayer in terms of dress for a Muslim man. Because it is not that when he's praying, he's supposed to cover his private parts, but then when he's outside in the street, etc., he can wear anything he wants to wear. No, he is still bound to cover his private areas between the navel and the knee. So if one is wearing a Western style dress, then it should be one which will, with a top which comes down to the knee, something like the khamis of the Pakistanis or Indian style tops which come down. Also, I've seen in West Africa, amongst the Nigerians and others, they have tops which come down and cover this area. And this is what has happened. Traditionally, Muslims in this part of the world, where those parts of the world, where there was a tradition of wearing some sort of pant-like garment, they developed tops which would come down and cover to the knee. And this is the traditional dress. Now, this traditional dress ensures that the basic principle of covering between the navel and the knee is maintained in the dress. And so a person who is wearing Western style dress should comply with that principle by wearing some kind of a jacket or coat or whatever, or top, which comes down and covers that area for the prayer really to be acceptable, you know, before God. Because one of the conditions for prayer is that the private parts be covered. So if one is praying in such clothing and it doesn't cover it, then this raises a big question mark as to the acceptability of that prayer. And of course, God is most merciful. I mean, he knows if people have done this in ignorance, you know, but where a person does it deliberately, then they are accountable. If a person does it in ignorance, they weren't aware of it, they weren't aware that this, in fact, is exposing their private parts, etc., then, of course, you know, God is most merciful and can overlook this error on their part and instead, you know, accept their prayer anyhow. But as a general principle, we should be aware that this is not correct. The third question that we have, which comes from Abdul Bari Ismail, who is writing from Dubai. He says, "Dear Dr. Bilal, Assalamu alaikum wa rahmatullahi wa barakatuh. I would like to thank you for giving us an opportunity to come forward and clarify matters which have been haunting our minds since many years. May Allah reward you and may He give you the spirit to keep up the good work. Allow me to present a question to this program of yours. Is it Islamically correct to keep small birds in a cage? If not, should I release them? The question concerning animals in a cage. We're talking about animals basically as pets. Can Muslims keep pets? You know, yes, it is permissible for Muslims to have pets. The cage, as long as the cage is large enough that the bird or whatever can move around relatively freely, this is permissible. And as long as one feeds the animal regularly, etc., then there is no problem with that. Now, if one does not look after the animals properly, then this could be a source of punishment for a person on the Day of Judgment, because Prophet Muhammad, may God's peace and blessings be upon him, had said that a woman would go to hell because of a cat. She had a cat which she tied up and didn't allow it to feed itself, to go and eat of the vermin, etc., and it starved to death and died, and Allah would put her in hell because of it. So, I mean, this is a very serious thing when a person says, I'm going to have some pets. That is not something that we can take lightly. Cruelty to animals, you know, from an Islamic perspective, is very, very serious error. I mean, it can cause a person to go to hell. It is so serious. I mean, of course, in the West, there's a big thing now about, you know, protection of animals and, you know, stopping companies from harming the animals through their experimentation, etc. In fact, people have sort of gone overboard in the West about protecting animals. But Islam has a very strong foundation which demands that animals be properly looked after. Prophet Muhammad Sallallahu Alaihi Wasallam said we should not make birds our targets, meaning that for fun and games, people just, you know, shoot animals, you know, as a entertainment, enjoyment. No, Islam forbids this. So Islamic perspective with regards to animals is one which seeks to guard them. They are there for us, for our pleasure, to eat, to take clothing from, you know, to take benefit from. We may kill them if they're harmful to us, dangerous to us. We're allowed to kill them. But we're also allowed to keep them as pets for our own entertainment or enjoyment. But we have to keep them well. We have to look after them properly. We're not allowed to neglect them, cause them to die, etc., etc. So, as a general principle, we would say it is permissible to keep small birds as pets. In terms of releasing them, if a person, you know, felt, for example, that they're tired of keeping these birds now and it's time to let them go, well, we know these birds, it's better that they be given to somebody else or that they be sold in the market, because if you let them out into the wild, you know, where they have not grown up and become used to fending for themselves, etc., then they will become prey to the other larger birds or other animals that are out there, and they will quickly be killed and be harmed. So if we keep domesticated birds and we decide we want to, you know, get rid of them after some time, then it's better to give them away or to sell them so that they will not be exposed to further harm by simply releasing them.
1: With that, we'd like to thank you for being with us in this segment of our program, In the Light of Islam. And we hope that you will continue to follow this program. Assalamu alaikum wa rahmatullahi wa barakatuh.
2: Bismillahir Rahmanir Rahim. These are the months in Islam.